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1: I guess I called AA because alcohol didn't work anymore. 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I called AA not knowing what to expect. 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

0: from the album Big Mama Thornton in Europe. That was Big Mama Thornton with Chauffeur Blues.
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2: 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We always bring you an hour of great African music from 9 to 10 every Monday. And with that, I'll go ahead and get started. Our first track is by Surakata Koete, and it's entitled Hadjiatou Maru Ndije. And he's from Senegal, so I'll go ahead and get started.

All right, everybody, let me go ahead and catch you up with what you've been listening to. That last track was from Cape Verde, and that was Laura collaborating with Katango with the track Canto Tango. Before that, from Senegal, was the great Youssou N'Dou with Turista. Before that, from Mali, was Nahawa Dumbia with Ajorobena. Prior to that, from Nigeria, was Fele Kuti with Chop and Quench. And, of course, we started off the hour with Surakata Koete from Mali with Hadjiatu Mari Njede. So we're going to bring you some more music. This track is going to be from Benin. This is the great treasure we still have with us, Angelique Kidjo, with off of one of her more recent albums, Eve, not her most recent, but one of the more recent ones. And this track is Kari. So I hope you enjoy it. And I'll go ahead and I'll just play it now.

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0: Good evening, Atlanta. I hope you've been enjoying the music. That's our end of our show of Sub-Saharan Vibes for this Monday evening, but we'll be here next Monday evening and the one after that here on WRK Atlanta 91.1 FM. So just to catch you up, we ended the show with Sam Fan Thomas with Mo. Before that was Atakuro Manu with Bebo Ne Komo. Prior to that was Franco and Josky with Pepe Ndombe, together with TP OK Jazz Band with Mabe Yo Mabe. And prior to that from South Africa was the reggae star Lucky Dube with Victims. So I hope you've been enjoying the music. We are here every Monday from 9 to 10. Let us know what you think of the show.
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0: Right. That's the end of our
1: show. We don't do it, no one will.

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That's in there. How many of you? Does it look like it? Shane's, King's Road Serpent. Everything around. Okay, baby. This is called Strange Band.

nervous as hell from this stuff. Cause those guys were gonna kill me for sure. They were ganged up on me like that. Couldn't believe it. I mean, look, I'm still shaking. It's weird. Go out in the streets like this, you can't. Dangerous place. It's a dangerous place. So suddenly, these two guys appear in front of me, stop real aggressive, start at me. What's that? What's that on that tape? You know, what do you got there? I said, hey, what are you talking into that for? You know? I said, oh, it's just a tape, you know? And they said, well, play it for me. I said, oh, no. Put them off as long as I could. Finally, they turned it on, you know? They grabbed it from me, took it away from me, turned it on. And it says, he held a gun in his hand. This is a dangerous place. It's a wolf danger. What gun? You're a policeman. The deeper I talked, the worse I got into it. I told him, I said, look, man, I'm not talking. It went on forever. Anyway, I finally unbuttoned my shirt and said, look, I'm in this band here, you know? I'm in this band, you know? And we're making a recording, you know? And it's just about New York City. It's about crime in the streets. The explanation was going nowhere, but finally they just kind of let me go. I don't know why. So I walk around the corner. I'm like shaking like a leaf now, and I thought, this is a dangerous place once again.

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You just heard Casino vs. Japan playing the track Moon Lupe.

from the album From the Twilight Next to Nowhere. That was Here Next to Nowhere by U-Tone.

That was Brandon Nickel with Hanging On by a Golden Thread from the album And If You Set This Mind of Mine Afire.

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0: You've just heard Nurse with Wound with part three of Soliloquy for Lilith.
1: Now a frog went a-courtin' and he did ride. 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

From the self-titled album Mucky the Ducky, that was Halls of Medicine.

From their album entitled Collaborations, you've heard the local group duet for theremin and lap steel, along with the Shaking Ray Levis performing Pac Waves Fusion.

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0: From the album Songs by Zemlinsky, that was Alexander Zemlinsky with Lied der Jungfrau, or Song of the Virgin.
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That was Caroline Golding on the violin. The track was Hey Johnny Cope, Tulak Gorum, Jeans Real, off the album Caroline Golding.

That was cellist Daniil Safran performing Bach's Suite for Solo Cello No. 2 in D minor, BWV 1008, 6 gig off of Suites for Solo Cello.

That was Esther Bouliardo on piano performing Adolf Henselt's Deux Etudes Caractéristiques Opus 2, No. 6 in F-sharp minor off of Henselt Piano Works.

The piece you just heard was entitled Con Buronimo. It was composed by Christopher Roberts off the album Trios for Deep Voices. It was performed by Roberts, Mark Morton, and James Bergman on double bass.

You were just listening to Vittorio Grigolo performing Puccini's Firenze e come un albero fiorito off of the album The Italian Tenor.

You just heard Stephen Clark performing a piece by Diana McIntosh entitled A Mere Prelude and Fugue from the album So You Want to Write a Fugue, A Celebration of Glenn Gould.

That was Jeu de Part 2, written for Hyper Piano and Orchestra by Todd Machover, from the album But Not Simpler.

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0: you just heard Fantasies, composed by Denis Gaultier and performed by Louise Pernot on the lute.
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0: You just heard Fritz Kreisler's Liebeslied, or Love Song, that was performed by Misha Maisky cello and Pavel Gililov piano.
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That was Mile Runs the Voodoo Down by the one and only Miles Davis from his Live at the Fillmore East show, recorded on March 7th, 1970.

0: Thank you, and that concludes the afternoon's concert. 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

0: from the album Die Mitte aus der Welt. That was the ECFA Quartet with Blutig Rohrblatt.
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We promise not to just play Depeche Mode the entire time, as much as I may want to. In fact, we've probably got something you haven't heard yet. 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

From the Legacy edition of the album Equal Rights, that was Peter Tosh with You Can't Blame the Youth.

That was Little Apple White with Fieldstones from the album Memphis Blues Bands and Singers 1980s. The track name was No Places to Go.

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0: That slamming track you heard was off of Gentleman Jesse's self-titled album, and the track was called You Got Me Where You Want Me.
1: Gentleman Jesse's the man!

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Swinsing when I would even think evil hand was hidden. Aha, fencing evil hand was written with them aisle. Switched all the weed gun. Swinsing evil hand was written with them wind. 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Hot vin. 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

0: from the album Times Ain't Like They Used To Be, Volume 5. You just heard Roy Harvey and Jess Johnston performing the track Railroad Blues. The guy for the rights on CNC. I
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After the bell blowing, she heard it when she

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1: his colonial servant, Squire Crumpet.
0: And we would like to tell you that you are listening to WREK Atlanta, now in 100,000 smashing watts, for the best music this side of the channel.

0: I had this illness that really made me powerless over alcohol and that insisted that I got drunk. And so I got drunk. It doesn't have anything to do with trying to control it. 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I can't say to anyone, no, no, no, don't drink. But I can say that when you decide you don't want to drink, come to AA. The door to AA is always open.
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0: Hello, hello, hello. Hello, everyone, and welcome back to WREK Atlanta 91.1, Atlanta's diverse alternative. And if it's 5 o'clock on a Tuesday, then you're listening to Wreck the News. As I said earlier, it is currently 5 p.m., May 26th, 2026. Or I guess this is July. Sorry, this is an old doc, July 16th, 2026. And you're listening to 91.1 WREK Atlanta. My name is Kendall, here with my co-host Kieran for his first show with Wreck Radio.
1: Thanks for having me on, Kendall. Hey guys, I'm really excited to be here. Thanks for having me on air, and I hope I can come on again soon.
0: Bro, he scripted that whole thing out. Okay. He literally typed that down.
1: Wait, no, that's not true. Don't listen to him.
0: Yes, he did do that. But anyhow, so before we get into it, the views and opinions here do not reflect those of Wreck Radio or of Georgia Tech. We would like to make it clear that any and all calls to action are strictly rhetorical in nature. We are not encouraging or promoting any behavior or asking you, the listener, to take action. You're entitled to your own opinions and decisions, and under no circumstances are we asking you, the listener, to do anything on our behalf. As always, we will not be taking calls during the show, but if you have a question, comment, or concern, you can submit it to a Google form. It's somewhere on rec.org. We're not really sure, but

0: Some streets may be prone to brief flooding, so please, this isn't a call to action, but please be careful. Getting into the nerdier weather info, today had a high UV index of a 5, or a low UV index for a cloudy day. I guess it might be kind of high, but it had a UV index of 5 out of 12 due to the clouds. Averaging winds are between 2 to 6 miles per hour with gusts up to 15. Due to the rainy forecast, the average humidity is also 75% with a dew point between 59 and 67 degrees. This is as a friendly reminder, mostly for myself, the dew point is what the temperature would need to be for dew to form. Who would have thought? Who would have thought? But on top of the humidity, expect visibility of 8 to 16 miles. Right now, it's probably decreased with it's kind of like spit.
1: Oh, yeah. It's like, I was driving over here from Buckhead, and it was a nice little drizzle. I was driving up from Florida this weekend, and it was, a torrential downpour. I was driving at 20 miles per hour on the interstate.
0: So I had like, So I just walked here from my apartment, and it was like, you can't even, an umbrella doesn't work in this weather because it just blows onto you. But anyhow, on top of the humidity, expect that visibility. And with all of today's local weather now out of the way, let's get into the weekly forecast for Atlanta. So while today is somewhat of an anomaly, as the high is 10 degrees cooler than the average for the next 10 days, it shares one thing in common with the rest of this week's forecast: rain. Tomorrow, there is a high of 84 and a 75% chance of rain. Thursday maintains a 75% chance of rain with a high of 83. And on Friday, Juneteenth, expect a similar high of 83. However, there is an 85% chance of thunderstorms throughout the day. While the work week will be rainy, the weekend is set to be sunny. So if you're planning on going out to see a World Cup game at the Fan Fest, I know the U.S. is playing on Friday. Unfortunately, it'll probably be rainy then. But there will be games on Saturday and Sunday if any of our listeners are interested in going to that. Are you going to go to any of those?
1: I am a college student who cannot afford a $1,000 ticket.
0: No. So the Fan Fest tickets are free. Fan Fest is completely free.
1: What time is the U.S. game? Do you know?
0: So the U.S. game on Friday is at 3. And this is just like, you go to, for our listeners out there, this is just something they do in Centennial Olympic Park. You can just go in, it's completely free, and just watch the game on the park. They have some stands around and whatnot, but they're doing it the whole World Cup. So it's up there right now. France, we'll get to this later. France just beat Senegal, but they were broadcasting that, I'm pretty sure. So they're free if you want to go.
1: Maybe I have to make my way out there. Who knows?
0: I want to go, but I want to go for a, like, watching the semifinal game that's going to be in Atlanta. We'll save the World Cup talk for when we get to that segment.
1: Oh, yeah.
0: But anyhow, with the national news. So temperatures and weather vary drastically across the country today, with a cooler temperature in the Northwest and scalding heat in the central U.S. In Seattle, it is slightly cloudy with a high of 72 and a low of 55. In Northern California and Reno, Nevada, it is sunny and hot with a high of 97 and a low in the low 60s. San Francisco is cooler with high winds and a high of 67 degrees with a low of 56. Las Vegas is 110 degrees, and that's all I'm going to say. Denver is sunny with a high of 95 and a low of 68. El Paso is 101 with a low of 79. San Antonio is slightly rainy with a high of 88 and a low of 73. New Orleans is stormy with a high of 81 and a low of 77. Miami is humid and slightly cloudy with a high of 92 and a low of 80. Chicago is rainy with a high of 75 and a low of 50. Washington, D.C. is cloudy with a high of 80 and a low of 65. And New York City is nice at 76 degrees with a low of 62. Now, for the award for hottest city of the day goes to Phoenix, Arizona. They are on a streak. I think every single time we've done it for the past month, Phoenix has been the hottest in the country at 111 degrees. Surprise, surprise. But the award for coolest city of the day goes to International Falls, Minnesota. I didn't really know this was a place. I apologize for my ignorance, but they had, with a high anticipated to be in the mid-60s and a low of 52, although Cut Bank, Montana will technically have a low of 46, but we do this based off of the lowest high.
1: before we move on, I want to let anyone know, if there

0: on a trip to Texas or Louisiana or the panhandle of Florida, there's a tropical depression forming. And so keep that on your radar. We're going to be seeing a lot of rain probably over here. And especially if you have any trips planned, keep that in your mind that over the coming weeks, we're going to be seeing these tropical storms, especially as we enter hurricane season this July.
1: God, he's so professional, guys. He's so professional. But local news. So this is just campus news. There isn't much, nothing big, just President Angel Cabrera stepping down this November.
0: No, that's so sad. That's so sad.
1: I know some people that are mixed on their opinions with him. But in an email sent out yesterday around 12 p.m., President Cabrera announced that he will leave Georgia Tech to lead the Aspen Institute in November. Now, I want to hear your thoughts. What are your thoughts on Cabrera's tenure his time here?
0: I think that Cabrera understood the strengths of the school very well. I think he leaned into it and he made it a better institution while he was there. My major gripe with Angel, Mr. Cabrera, Mr. President,
1: Angel,
0: is that he sold off our Georgia Tech home game over to the Mercedes-Benz Stadium.
1: Yeah, yeah.
0: And, you know, I'm sad that he's leaving. Hopefully the next guy that comes in does not do that.
1: I think it looks like a lot more money has been going to sports during his time.
0: Oh, yeah.
1: But also there is one thing, a complaint that I've been hearing a lot, is he's been accepting a lot more students. That in and of itself isn't necessarily an issue, but it's... we cannot accept any calls at the time. I do apologize. But as I was saying, one issue that some people do sort of feel for Angel is that he accepted a lot of students. And this led to just one of my friends, for instance, was unable to get housing. Even though they were guaranteed with Honors College all 4 years, they weren't able to get housing because they accepted too many freshmen and they had to kick him out of his housing, basically.
0: I mean, I think that when I hear that, I hear that that's a problem that could exist for many colleges. Many colleges accept far too many students than what they can actually, you know, have on campus. What it means is that you go to a desirable institution. It means when people get that letter of acceptance, they go to it. And while that is a failure of management, I think it is also a testament to the good things he has done, which is making Georgia Tech an attractive institution to young learners who want to come to innovative school. And so in that manner, I will be sad to see him go. But I think there's a lot of great talent out there in terms of university presidents who can do the same thing as him. And I'm excited to turn the next chapter and see how much further we can push Georgia Tech, hopefully.
1: Yeah, I think it'll just to sort of wrap this up, I'll say he hasn't been a terrible president. He hasn't been an amazing president, but he's done, like, Georgia Tech has progressed under his watch. I'll say that much.
0: You can have worse.
1: Yeah, you could definitely have worse. Yeah. And my former college, we definitely had worse. but anyhow, so of course, campus is also closed this Friday for a federal holiday, Juneteenth. If you're interested in seeing anything more or finding out more about what is going on around campus, visit calendar.gotech.edu. With that said, we'll get into the hard news. I'll just sort of start off by saying the hard news opening thing isn't really that hard. We're just talking about the World Cup. So the first few games of the World Cup are underway, with Atlanta hosting its first game just yesterday. Spain played Cabo Verde yesterday in the Atlanta Stadium. The World Cup fever is now finally here. To sum up what has happened so far in the World Cup, I'll just sort of list some of the fixtures, some of the results, and then we'll go from there. And this isn't all of them, because there were a lot of ties yesterday. But anyhow, Mexico kicked it off with a 2-0 win against South Africa that saw three red cards handed out during the game. South Korea came back to beat the Czech Republic 2-1 and is joint top of Group A with Mexico. Canada failed to beat Bosnia and Herzegovina as they drew 1-1 on Friday. The USA promptly followed that up with a stunning 4-1 victory against Paraguay. Of course, we are a little upset, just a little, because Miguel Almirón, a Atlanta United player, he was a part of that Paraguay team, so I would have hoped they put up more of a fight, but I'm nonetheless very, very satisfied with that first half. I can't lie. I've seen the U.S. play for years. That's the best first half of footy or soccer that I've ever seen the United States men's team play. Granted, I think we'll see how they continue, but mm-hmm. that was a phenomenal first half. To go into the half, going to halftime 3-0 up was kind of incredible.
0: That was the striker for the U.S. team. That was his first
1: brace? Like,
0: yeah, or I don't know. You can tell me more because you're a bigger soccer guy than me. Was that his first World Cup with us?
1: Yes, he used to play for Arsenal. I'm a massive Arsenal fan. Oh, okay. He used to play for Arsenal, came from their academy, and then he now plays for Monaco. This was a whole political hubbub about how he was born in Brooklyn because his mom couldn't catch a flight to London. So yes, he's a citizen, but he really spent all of his time in London. And I think his parents are Nigerian, and that was like, it was just this whole hubbub, but it's really not that deep. In my opinion, it never really should be that deep when it comes to soccer, but I understand that it is like that. Oh, but do you have any thoughts on that? Or
0: I think that in that case where you're from a bunch of different places, you could potentially, and I think there's a story for a lot of players in this World Cup, you have to pick one. And I think my only problem is if you switch up halfway.
1: Yes, that. So that's something that some players have done. British players have done that. For instance, Declan Rice, who used to play for Ireland, switched it up and now plays for England.
0: That's actually tyranny.
1: The Irish hate him. They hate him for that.
0: Yeah.
1: Then there's also in Sweden, there was Ferre, I can't remember how you say his last name. He mm-hmm. scored for Sweden in their win.
0: Yeah, I saw that.
1: And he was Tunisian. And I think everyone saw that he didn't celebrate when he scored his mm-hmm. goal. And it's like I understand that his father is Tunisian. It's just, I've never seen that at a World Cup before.
0: He was also, to be fair though, he was also born in Sweden.
1: Yeah, the whole born in and like, are your parents from there, were you raised there? I think if you have any tie to a country, like Zlatan Ibrahimovic, who is a Swedish legend, his family is, I think, from either Bosnia or Croatia, I think maybe both, yet he grew up in Malmo, Sweden. So like people have connections and roots to a lot of different places, so I don't have an issue with Balogun and whatnot. But anyhow, I gotta list off these scores. Yeah, yeah. So the USA, I mentioned their win. Sweden then drew 1-1 with Qatar in a pretty big upset, or Switzerland. I said Sweden, my God. But Brazil couldn't beat Morocco as the heavyweights pulled together a second-half snooze fest that saw the game also end 1-1. Scotland take the top spot over Brazil. So Scotland are on top of their group with Brazil and Morocco as they beat Haiti 1-0 with a super gaunt John McGinn screamer. I'm not a John McGinn fan, but I love the Scottish hype around him. Then, in what is one of the biggest upsets so far, Australia beat Turkey 2-0 at midnight on Sunday. Not the biggest, but one of. Following this, Germany smashed Curacao, winning 7-1. The Netherlands fought to a draw with Japan. Ivory Coast saw past Ecuador with a 1-0 win. And Sweden, as I sort of mentioned earlier, they completely dominated Tunisia, winning 5-1. And then, of course, yesterday there were some, I think there were four games, but the one that stood out was Cabo Verde performed a stunning upset in the Mercedes-Benz Arena, or I guess I should say the Atlanta Stadium, drawing with Spain, the favorite to win this World Cup, 0-0. With more games on the horizon and more games going on practically as we speak, in Atlanta set to host South Africa versus the Czech Republic this Thursday, we will continue to update you as the tournament goes on. But,
0: yeah, that's going to be so exciting. I remember I was watching the Cape Verde. I was watching that game, and I was watching like a guy commentate over it, and he was remarking how, and if you ask AI this, it'll say it's one of the biggest upsets in tournament history. They had a 1% chance of winning the game. It's their first World Cup ever. And fun fact, they're the smallest nation in the history of the World Cup.
1: Like 150,000?
0: Yeah, they're But like geographically,
1: yeah,
0: they're like 4,000 square kilometers.
1: Yeah.
0: And they're the smallest nation ever in the history of the World Cup to gain a point in the group stage.
1: And this was Cabo Verde, right?
0: Yep.
1: Yeah.
0: Yeah.
1: And I'll also say, since I'm getting messages, Egypt, they drew yesterday in a 1-1 draw with Belgium. This is why I'm just getting messages from this. They're not holding me at gunpoint. Don't worry. That's a joke. But yes, Sweden did also play well. I'm saying Sweden a lot because there's another listener out there that I know wants me to focus on Sweden. But that's it for our World Cup segment. I'll hand it off to you for the next segment.
0: Alrighty. So today is the last day to vote in the Georgia primary runoffs. It's a really exciting time. There's a lot of cool races, so we're gonna cover those.
1: Cool races, really entertaining.
0: Oh yeah, they're great. But the polls opened at 7 a.m. this morning, and they will close at 7 p.m. So on your way home from work or whatever you're doing right now, the window to vote is closing quickly. Just keep that in mind. An estimated 483,000 Georgians have already submitted early and absentee ballots. And so it's getting a significant amount of turnout for a midterm
1: primary
0: runoff election.
1: Yeah, yeah. Primary, yeah.
0: Yep. And so we want to point out two key races. First, it's probably the marquee race that everyone's paying attention to right now. And that's the Republican nominee for governor. That's between Lieutenant Governor Burt Jones and healthcare CEO / billionaire / entrepreneur / businessman Rick Jackson.
1: Good God, how many titles does he have?
0: No one really knows. No one knew him before he entered the race very recently. He was a late entrance. However, people do know Burt Jones. And that's why it's pretty surprising there even is a runoff. I mean, a year ago, nobody would have expected this to be a real race between these two gentlemen. For some context behind these people, the Burt Jones is considered the more right-wing candidate. He has been endorsed by Brian Kemp and Donald Trump.
1: Was just this weekend, right?
0: Oh yeah. Trump endorsed him earlier. Kemp did. I mean, just last weekend, and then on Monday, Burt Jones's campaign cut an ad, advertising the Kemp endorsement. And so we'll see if that has any real effect. I don't know, to be honest. But it's optimistic for Jones that Kemp's trying to pick a winner, maybe. But Jones has a significant influence over the state legislature. He helped usher through a lot of the more far-right legislation last session. And so Trump said that Burt has proven he has the courage and wisdom to deliver strong results.
1: Burt has proven.
0: Yeah, yeah. Wait, no, you do it. I can't.
1: Okay, let me try.
0: Impression.
1: I don't have a great Trump voice, but Burt has proven that he has the courage and wisdom to deliver strong results for the incredible people of his wonderful state and nation.
0: Oh, yeah. That's pretty much sums him up, I guess.
1: I'll never be doing that again, by the way.
0: Jones came out of the initial primary with 38% of the votes. Rick Jackson riding his tail with 33.9%. I mean, a key point of this race, and I want to hear your thoughts on this, is Rick Jackson came out into the ring, self-funding his campaign almost completely. He raised $83.5 million, which was largely self-financed due to his healthcare CEO escapades earlier in his life, compared to Jones, who only has raised $4.6 million. That's discounting PACs, super PACs. He's more politically connected, but it's really interesting. A parallel I wanted to draw is Tom Steyer in California. In their recent primary, he financed his governor race to the terms of $200 million.
1: And did he? I don't remember. He didn't win, did he?
0: No.
1: Yeah, he didn't win.
0: He spent $200 million and lost.
1: Yeah.
0: So that's not great. But I want to hear your opinion. When you hear a candidate on one hand is receiving significant PAC support from the foundational party, and then on the other hand you're hearing a guy self-funded his campaign, which one's more attractive to you as a voter and as a political thinker?
1: Oh, my God, bro. What is this? This is not class. But I think I'll sort of try to tackle that with a trying to use the political science degree that I practically got. I'll say the amount of money someone receives doesn't, like, it matters to a point. I think we saw that in the past round of elections. But when I'm talking about 2024, Kamala Harris vastly outraised Trump, yet still lost the election. We've seen that in history, that someone can fundraise a lot of money, but fundraising isn't the only thing that matters. Part of it has to do with how you use that money. Mm-hmm. And Steyer might be another good example where maybe he didn't use the money well. But again, fundraising only does so much. Now, the optics of, is it from me or is it from, you know, from donors, whether they be PACs, super PACs, or whether they be individual donors, I think the optics for Republican, again, I have to sort of try to put myself in that frame. I'm not sure if it's the biggest issue. I'm sure some of them might not appreciate that he's a self-funded billionaire, but some of them probably think it's a good thing. Mm-hmm. And the reason I say that is because I feel like there's a growing movement. It's not that big. From what I understand, it could very well be bigger than I think. But there's a growing, at least on the left, there's a growing understanding to oppose, and a lot of growing rhetoric that opposes billionaires, and they'll sort of attack the, quote, billionaire class. And I think that's something that might be taking root in the Republican Party. But honestly, I think we've seen billionaires already win elections. Yeah. You've got Pritzker, Mike Bloomberg also won an election as a billionaire. Yep. So, and those are Democrats. So at the end of the day, I don't think it matters all that much, but
0: yeah, I think that's true. I would add one addendum to that, that I think that a lot of the political frustration from the right and the left are coming from similar places. It's coming from the place in your heart that's saying this isn't fair. Whatever's happening right now, I'm not included. That these billionaires, and maybe they think there's good billionaires or bad billionaires, or and all billionaires are bad, or it really doesn't matter. It's that the people who hold the money, who hold the power, are against me. And it's how they connect those dots. So, like, for example, Donald Trump in 2016, he was seen as a billionaire. He hasn't been a billionaire until he was president. But they saw him as a billionaire who was independent from the party establishment. And so it has been effective in the past, as this guy is a businessman who can't be controlled by the elites or whatever. But that's an interesting thing. And then I'll move on to the next race, but I'll add one piece, an important thing to think about in this race. It's that this is a runoff with two other popular candidates, Attorney General Chris Carr and Secretary of State Raffensperger. And really, at this point in the runoff, both of those people are capped with their base supporters. The real question is, who can get Chris Carr's voters and Raffensperger voters to go to their side? Jackson has already been endorsed by Chris Carr. That's 6%.
1: I know Raffensperger's a more moderate, so moderate, to speak,
0: yeah, he
1: Republican.
0: Fought against Trump in 2020. And so we'll see if those people really care about Burt Jones's former takes. I'm not completely familiar with what Jackson believes about the 2020 election, but he is seen as a more middle-of-the-road candidate. Anyway, it'll be very interesting, and we'll see what happens over the next 2 days as votes get counted and races get called. So the next race that we're going to point to is the Senate Republican nominee. It's going to be between Representative Mike Collins and former University of Tennessee football coach Derek Dooley.
1: I remember the ads about Derek Dooley. I'm just going to say, in my opinion, I think in Gainesville, I see Mike Collins signs everywhere.
0: Oh yeah.
1: So if you are a Republican, I mean, this is just purely from my experience. There's no data supporting this. Mm-hmm. This is just an anecdote. I feel like the optics also having a University of Tennessee football coach be the governor of Georgia isn't also that great. It's a small thing, but
0: To my understanding, and I don't follow University of Georgia football.
1: No, neither do I, by the way. Neither do I. Sorry if I screamed into the mic, but neither do I. I need to make that clear.
0: I don't follow UGA football, but I think his dad was the coach of UGA football. And so that's his connection to Georgia in that way. As I think they're trying to do a Herschel Walker. This guy plays football. You like football, vote for it. Anyway, that's probably facetious and not accurate or an intelligent statement to make.
1: But it might be. Who knows?
0: But who knows? But I think there's two points on this race that I actually want to identify. It's going to be the strength of the Trump endorsement. Mike Collins was endorsed by Trump, I think, last weekend, and he went in on Dooley. He said that he's not politically engaged. For reference, Dooley didn't even vote in the 2016 or 2020 elections. He's saying he is not a, he's not a good candidate for Senate because he's not a Trump guy, essentially.
1: Yeah.
0: But Dooley was supported by Governor Brian Kemp and heavily supported financially, politically. They were seen on stage probably tens of times, probably like 50 times. They went to every campaign stop together. Kemp didn't endorse Jones until this weekend because he said he was focusing on making sure Dooley won for the Senate. And so the question is, how do these competing endorsements actually equal out to a win or an advantage in this runoff? That's my question, and it'll be a test. It'll be a test of that Trump endorsement in Georgia. And for context, though, of the Trump endorsement success, he has seen in this primary session so far 98% success and almost 100% success in southern states. If Dooley wins this, it will be an indictment on the Trump endorsement because this is a significant race. So what's your thought? When you are looking at these races nationally and in Georgia about that Trump endorsement, do you think it's a stain?
1: Well, I'll say so. Yeah. I'll say primary is different, very different than a general election. I think we all know that. Yeah. The type of voter that's voting in a Republican primary is going to be more conservative than the type of voter that'll be voting in a general. That's just that general statement out of the way. So with that in mind, that's partially part of the reason why we're seeing this high endorsement success rate for Donald Trump. There is also this aspect of Trump has a stranglehold on the Republican Party, and that is something that they will have to grasp with for the next couple of years. And so when I see Mike Collins and I see Derek Dooley and I see one is endorsed by Kemp and one is endorsed by Trump, I think Kemp has a big name. Trump is an even bigger name. And I think at the end of the day, it's just going to pan out to, you know, what do voters want more? I think in an issue like this, endorsements matter a lot. But with the Republican primary, these are going to have to like the deciding factor, in my opinion, this isn't, again, no statistics to back this up. The deciding factor might be policy. But I also at the same time don't believe people are super into the policy.
0: Yeah.
1: They just look at a clip, an ad, an endorsement, and that's it. But again, these are more politically engaged voters because it is a runoff for a primary. So we'll see. Yeah. We'll see what happens.
0: All right. I'm going to add one more piece that we can talk about, and then we can move on to less technical, boring stuff.
1: Sweet.
0: So, I wanted to talk about the insider outsider dynamic of our politics this midterm. Going back to what I said, Dooley didn't vote in 2016, 2020. Collins is a member of the House of Representatives and a very vocal one at that. He is beloved by the party. But right now in America, is that a good thing? Do people want to see a guy who knows a lot about politics, a lot about policy, or do they want to see a guy who doesn't vote, a guy who's not in that system? And so this is also occurring in the Jackson-Jones race, where Jones is the lieutenant governor. Rick Jackson has never run for public office, has shown no interest in running for public office until this campaign. So what's your belief about the merit of being an outsider in politics right now? And do you think they're going to be seeing continued success, say, over the next 8 years?
1: Gosh, I mean, I feel like I'm being quizzed. I'll say this. Being an outsider is an advantage in some cases, not in others. Yeah, that's a really, wow, and a really insightful statement. But with Trump, for instance, he was probably – no, he wasn't the first outsider president we've ever had. Yeah. But he was a populist, incredibly – like he sort of ran as being against the establishment. But now he's been the president for 1.5 terms. He's been in the political spotlight for 10 years. He is the establishment now.
0: Yeah.
1: And he's what's popular. So I think it seems to – to be like there's a new established anti-establishment wave, so to speak. So I would say really it doesn't matter. I think it depends on how you play it. It always depends on how you play it. Graham Plattner is another example in Maine, the Democratic side. He's not an established party member. He did work for the military. There's a whole other conversation we can have about that, but there are a lot of non-established candidates that have made good runs. At the same time, we still see an incredibly, incredibly high incumbent return rate. Now, neither of these are incumbents.
0: Yeah.
1: But that's sort of to say that, you know,
0: some are functionally incumbent.
1: Some of them are, yeah.
0: Like, Jones is functionally an incumbent in some ways because he has the endorsement of Kemp. He's been lieutenant governor. He is the next guy up. Collins is in the House of Representatives. And he was an incumbent. I wouldn't say it's the same as Jones, but yeah. I think the Graham Plattner example is very interesting. But I think that'll play out in the general. I think when Democratic voters who have been largely disenfranchised over the past 2 years come out to vote, they're going to come mean and aggressive, and they're going to be against people who they think aren't serving their interests, and that's whoever is in control right now.
1: Yeah, that's a good point.
0: All right, we can move on.
1: That was a long segment.
0: Yeah.
1: So yeah. I guess I'll briefly say this is just a short snippet with the last of our little local Georgia news. So this was as of Sunday. Over 4,000 people were without power due to strong storms. I believe most, if not all, now have their power back. But across South Georgia, thousands of people experienced heavy thunderstorms on Sunday, June 14th. These storms impacted areas near Blakely and Albany, Georgia, mostly as some 4,400 households were without power for more than 2 hours. I want to use this story as a reminder and heads up. This is not a call to action legally. But drive safe, especially as the week goes on with the thunderstorms expected on Friday. But that's it for the state news. I'll now get into the national news. And this piece, I spent, Kieran might have to sort of interject from here and then, but yeah. This piece is pretty much about the recent memorandum of understanding signed by Iran and the U.S. So, following the announcement that the United States would agree to sign a memorandum of understanding with Iran to functionally end the ceasefire, Trump began celebrating. In a New York Times piece published 2 days ago now, authors Erica Green and Zolan Cano-Youngs noted that immediately after reaching a deal, Trump celebrated the opening of the Strait of Hormuz and his efforts in, quote, saving Israel from nuclear extinction. This is from the New York Times. Now, throughout the conflict, one point has been heavily emphasized. The administration will not accept Iran having nuclear weapons. Now, this was the stated main goal of the military action, in addition to the initial military, quote-unquote, preemptive defense of Israel, something that I sort of have gone on air to say a couple times. Marco Rubio made that statement, I want to say a day or two after the strikes happened, so that's from the Secretary of State. With the second goal being discussed less and less as the conflict grew on, that goal being this sort of defense of Israel. Preventing Iran from getting nuclear weapons seemingly became the top priority for military intervention. While the full text of this memorandum of understanding as of writing this had not been published, initial details indicate that the nuclear issue will be unresolved for another 60 days. This is functionally just a continuation of the existing ceasefire, which has already been violated, but that's a whole nother story. Now, if our listeners also recall, at the top of the story, I mentioned Trump's two goals for this conflict. One, defending Israel in the region from Iran obtaining a nuclear weapon, and two, the opening of the Strait of Hormuz. While the former is not even addressed in the existing framework, the opening of the Strait of Hormuz is. So the framework for the agreement commits the United States to start ending its naval blockade in Iran, while Iran will start clearing mines in the Strait and allow ships to go through, according to officials briefed on the deal. Now, this is good news for the global economy. However, it is essential to emphasize that the Strait was not an issue prior to this U.S.-Israeli attacks. In other words, the agreement, from what we know thus far, does nothing but leave us right where we started before any bombs were dropped on February 28th. In fact, Daniel Shapiro, former U.S. ambassador of Israel, reported the U.S. may even lift sanctions that existed excuse me, on Iran, something the Trump admin also denies.
0: Yeah, just to come in here, just to add a little bit more context behind lifting those sanctions. What I have been reading is that it's a big part of that is kind of essentially giving them, it's like $24 billion that we have stored away, that we have, I don't know the term for it, but we have captured the money and we are holding it. We froze the accounts. And part of this under the table deal, because it's not really outlined, it's not a super official thing yet, but that we could do that as a sort of, you know, like a give and take quid pro quo.
1: Yeah. And that's, again, this is something that the Trump admin, as the New York Times piece notes, they deny it. And of course they would try to do that because this would be a political hit because, again, the one theme that we've seen throughout this conflict is that Trump does not believe that the JCPOA, which was from the I almost said the Biden era, from the Obama era that he overturned in 2017, he says we want to get something better than that. Now, it's not looking like that will happen, and this would be a major concession to sort of dent any image on that. But anyhow, so with the conflict potentially nearing its end, where does it leave us? Well, this conflict has dragged on and on, with strikes coming and going despite, as I mentioned, an existing ceasefire. 13 American service members are dead, and thousands of Iranian civilians and soldiers are also dead. Iran's supreme leader was assassinated, and his son has taken over. The Iranian regime may even be emboldened, as they have withstood diplomatic, economic, and military pressure. Ultimately, though, two questions remain. Will the U.S. succeed in preventing Iran from getting nuclear weapons? Looks like they're on track to. This is such a complex story to get into. And was this ever truly an issue to motivate such military intervention? So I'll throw those questions to you.
0: Okay. Let's start on the first one, which is, will the U.S. succeed in preventing Iran from getting nuclear weapons? A key part of this is motivation to stop Iran from getting nuclear materials. And from what we know about all of these discussions, Israel has not taken part in a single ceasefire.
1: Yeah, I forgot to mention that. Yeah,
0: they have not been a party to any of this, and they are very upset about that because they are the most motivated to prevent Iran from getting any type of nuclear material. And the question of whether the U.S. can succeed in preventing Iran from developing a nuclear weapon is a kind of indelible question that has existed since Obama tried to do it during his presidency with, as you talked about, the JCPOA. And so I would say this. We had a framework that would have done the most we could to prevent Iran from developing an actual, nuclear option. And you want to know who eliminated it, listeners? The guy who's now trying to reinstate.
1: It was Donald Trump. For our listeners, the JCPOA stands for the Joint Comprehensive Plan of Action, which is commonly known as the Iran nuclear deal. Mm-hmm. This was passed in 2015, or at least signed in 2015.
0: Yeah. But there's also, we've been saying Iran will have a nuclear weapon for the past 20 years, 30 years, and it hasn't happened. From what I've been researching about this, they have a very small amount of near nuclear bomb grade material. We have taken a lot of actions to destroy it. I think that that's kind of a red herring, a straw man, rather. It's a straw man of saying, hey, look over here.
1: Straw man, straw man, sorry.
0: Look over here. I think this can get into the second question. Yeah. I think the real motivation was never preventing them from developing a nuclear weapon because we know they're pretty far off. I think there's two. One is protecting Israel, of course, which can be debated on its merit. The second is a regime change, which I think was the third secret reason that they weren't that secret about, where he directly wanted a regime change. He was calling for it. And while many other presidents, many other leaders in the past have been quiet about that, Trump was very open that my goal is to kill the leaders, get the people to rise up and take control of the government. And then do what? Who knows? But I think that's the other reason.
1: Yeah, I think during the beginning of the conflict, a lot of people were looking at the what happened to Venezuela, and people are saying he's trying to mirror what happened there. And you can't do the same, like the same operation would not be successful in Iran as it would be in Venezuela because, I mean, for instance, their military, the IRGC, is set up in a much more spread out, it's not as centralized as, from what I understand it, Venezuela is. It's also a country of 90 million people, an established military, as I mentioned, and it's, that's part of the reason why it hasn't gone the same way. But yes, I think you did a good job of answering those questions. So I'll let you sort of take off the next sort of the last hard news segment we have.
0: Yeah. So I guess our hard news, international news are pretty sad today, but this is about the Russia-Ukraine war. It has seen its highest Ukrainian casualties since 2022 in May, and they're having increasingly weakening missile defense systems that are going to continue that trend. Yesterday, Russia launched an attack on Kyiv with 611 drones and 70 missiles, injuring at least 36 people and killing 5 more. Additionally, the Pechersk Lavra Monastery Complex, a UNESCO World Heritage Site, was hit with what has been described by authorities, Ukrainian authorities, as a direct hit. So that means they were targeting this protected site. Well, Russia's invasion of Ukraine began in February 2022, following Russia's 2014 annexation of Crimea. The initial strong push to gain control of the capital of Kyiv failed and has led to a brutal war of attrition along an approximately 1,000-mile front line. It's important to remember how stretched out this war is. So any resources Ukraine has to go on so many different vectors at once. Ukraine has received significant Western military and humanitarian aid, which has helped the nation endure the constant Russian military efforts and endeavors into Ukraine. But as the war continues into its fourth year, Russia is increasingly motivated to wrap up this conflict as soon as possible due to the heavy, heavy cost it has to endure. People forget, Russia was not in a good place before the war. It's not in a better place after spending so many resources to try to do a sort of blitzkrieg, a quick attack on Ukraine and take it in months. It didn't work. It's been going on for 4 years. But the latest strike on Monday is part of an escalating aerial campaign, with Russia launching some of its largest missile and drone attacks of the entire invasion. A key factor in Ukraine's increasingly vulnerable state is the lack of air defense interceptors, which a lot of people know as Patriot missiles. They're used to counter aerial attacks and bombardments, so they will shoot down ballistic missiles that Russia sends over. And without these, they are completely defenseless. Valery Romanenko, an aviation expert and former air defense officer at Ukraine's National Aviation University, says that the launchers are left literally empty, and the soldiers are staring at incoming missiles that are coming straight at them, and they have nothing to fire at them. Ukrainians have used around 700 Patriot interceptor missiles in 4 months this winter, which, in context for all the listeners, matches and at some point eclipses the total production output of manufacturers. And on top of that, the gap has widened due to the U.S.-Iran war. With keep that 700 Patriot interceptor missiles in 4 months in mind, the U.S. in the Iran war used 800 interceptors within the first 3 days of the conflict. Producers like Lockheed Martin have stated that delivery timelines cannot be guaranteed for future production to be sent to Ukraine or even the U.S. So this raises the question that I've been mulling over as I've been seeing this war go on for so long. How much longer can Ukraine last? How much longer can its defense systems last? At what point do we stop providing them aid that we can't provide because we can't provide our own defense system reinforcements and replenishment? So I'll pass that over to you. What's your thoughts?
1: Well, I know there's been a lot with in the past year. I think we've cut the amount of arms we've given. Then we also increased, like the flow of arms to Ukraine and munitions has gone up and down. So it hasn't been as steady or maybe even as voluminous, let's say, as it was under the Biden admin. But yeah, I think Ukraine has sort of learned to adapt, I have to say. They've probably had to come to terms that the Trump administration is not going to be as easy to sort of communicate with as the Biden admin. I'm not sure what the European political side of things looks like. Yeah. I know Germany had been a staunch supporter of Ukraine. I don't know where they sit now.
0: I think they're all still pretty much behind them.
1: Yeah, they're probably quite behind them. But without sufficient defense systems, well, I think the question is less so about Ukraine's defense systems and more so about Russia's capacity. We've been saying, I think in the past like couple months, there's been a lot of headlines, if you've been following the conflict, basically detailing that, you know, Russia seems to be losing the war, Russia's losing momentum, blah, blah, blah, a negative headline about Russia. So with that sort of framing, again, I haven't really been following it, but with that framing, it looks like it's less so dependent on Ukraine's capability to defend, like sturdily defend really hard, rapid attacks, and more so dependent on its ability to sort of continue to prolong almost.
0: But at what point do you believe that, well, at what point do you think, not believe, that the cost of the conflict is too much? Or do you think that, because I personally believe, you know, as the international police, it's our duty to protect a democratic nation, right?
1: As the international police, the United States.
0: You know. And in facing no significant direct threats right now from foreign adversaries, we should get behind our ally against a superpower.
1: Well, but, I'll say this. So you're sort of getting at the point that the United States has in its history, by virtue of becoming a global superpower, the whole history of the Cold War that I'm not going to go into, they have become the de facto defender of Europe, essentially. Mm-hmm. NATO is a good example. They have pretty much most of the nukes of – no, they do have most of the nukes in NATO. So they have that nuclear deterrence as well. So they have that defensive repertoire to back them up. Now, I will say, with that in mind, I still feel like Russia, because just because of the guy that Putin is, it's basically when will they give up? That's still how I approach it.
0: Yeah. And – a lot of people think they never will give up. I remember at the beginning of the war, I think like the first year, I remember reading this piece that Russia can't physically give up, that they are in too deep. They don't have enough men to create a sustainable production of soldiers to go fight in the war. I mean, that's because of previous population problems they've had through previous wars. And so this is do or die. Are they going to get Ukraine's oil? Are they going to get their farmland? Are they going to get their young men to rebuild their nation? And I guess we'll see how it plays out, hopefully, for not too much longer. But it's
1: also
0: not looking that way.
1: I will say just recently, this war has now gone on longer than World War One. That was a headline, I think.
0: Wow, that's crazy.
1: So this war has been going on longer than World War One. But is there anything else you want to add? Or do you want to get into the soft news?
0: No, let's get into the soft news.
1: Oh my God,
0: news.
1: Finally,
0: dude.
1: Finally. Okay, so do we want to talk about the White House UFC event? Because that feels almost still like it's like not soft news at all.
0: I think it is kind of. I want to acknowledge one part that I thought was really funny.
1: I think, just get into it.
0: I really, really like that the UFC fighters were like in front of the Lincoln Memorial. I thought that was ridiculous.
1: That is kind of goofy. And how he walks out, Dana White walks out with Trump from the White House.
0: Oh, yeah.
1: Like, that's just.
0: Why is Dana White in there?
1: It's surreal. It's incredibly surreal. I guess we can't sort of acknowledge this without mentioning the. Who was the fighter that won? What was his name?
0: Oh, I don't know. I don't know that specific guy. For context, I'm not going to say what he said, but he said some offensive things to Michelle Obama.
1: It was Josh Hockett.
0: Josh Hockett. He said some offensive things about Michelle Obama. And, you know, if you know anything about what people say about her, he said the things they say about her.
1: Yeah.
0: But I think that the joke didn't land very well because it was just kind of weird. Like, Shane Gillis got interviewed after it, and they were like, did you find that funny? He's like, no, that's not funny at all.
1: I mean,
0: that was
1: like,
0: weird.
1: You're at the White House,
0: mm-hmm.
1: And there's all these really important, influential people, whether you like them or not, they're incredibly wealthy, incredibly influential. And yeah, like, so what? There's a bunch of rich people at the White House. That's nothing new. But it's like, it's a public event that is in the heart of D.C., essentially.
0: Yeah.
1: And again, like, I feel like I can't really vocalize this, but the White House in government should not be seen as such a clown show at times when you're seeing a guy. I mean, you had a lot of Democrats sort of complain about how it was like this guy that was spinning on himself on the way in and jokingly doing so, then come out and say this right in front of the White House, where we've had, I mean, incredibly crucial and important and influential decisions made in our history. It almost sort of throws away the importance of the House. It almost sort of throws away the importance of the role of government, which is a whole, I might be overanalyzing that, probably am, but I feel like it was just a bit silly. It was a bit over the top.
0: It's a bit silly. Yeah, the U.S. is not a joke.
1: You can enjoy watching a fight. That's something else, but this is, my opinion, I think
0: This news is being way too difficult right now. So we got to move on to something more fun. The release of Toy Story 5.
1: Oh my God,
0: what,
1: I love that we pivoted from the UFC event to this.
0: So the description for the movie is Woody, Buzz, Jesse, and the rest of the gang's jobs are challenged. They have jobs, I guess, now.
1: What?
0: Are challenged when they're introduced to electronics.
1: Oh my God.
0: A new threat to playtime. And for context, the electronic is the Leapfrog tablet.
1: Oh my God, bro. Yeah. Like, first, I don't think, do kids even have a Leapfrog?
0: I had it when I was 5. I don't think they produce them anymore.
1: I don't think, like, just make it an iPad.
0: Yeah, just make it an iPad.
1: Because, I mean, I'm not going to lie, a millennial must have written the script.
0: Oh,
1: I apologize
0: definitely.
1: To any millennials out there. I'm not trying to be ageist, but it is kind of like, it's just, it gives off this really expensive burger joint kind of vibe of a movie, if you know what I'm saying. I think it's kind of goofy that we're bringing this movie back for the 5th time. Most people would probably say that you're beating a dead horse and that Toy Story 3 was where it should have ended.
0: Yeah. I'm kind of just upset by the idea that these action figures have jobs that they somehow do when they just kind of hang out. Like, I want their job.
1: They're toys.
0: Yeah,
1: like,
0: they're
1: that
0: toys.
1: Was the that's what made the first couple movies so good. It was just they were toys. That was it.
0: I think the lore has gone too deep.
1: Oh my God.
0: It's gone too deep on the Toy Story franchise. We'll move on to the next one because I'm not going to end up seeing Toy Story 5 anyway.
1: Neither am I.
0: Because I am a grown adult. But to each their own.
1: Adults can watch Toy Story.
0: Yeah, that's true. Toy Story 1 and Toy Story 2 and Toy Story 3. Beyond that, we're getting crazy town.
1: Read this headline.
0: Okay. We're going to skip past this one, but it's the New York Knicks win the NBA championship because I don't know how much you know about basketball. The Atlanta Hawks don't like the New York
1: Knicks.
0: We
1: beat them. We're the only team to take 2 games in the series in the playoffs.
0: I know. We're fantastic. We're amazing. I wanted to get into a more interesting headline I saw. Apparently, in Australia, they just caught a cockroach kingpin with 100,000 illegal insects.
1: Who is bringing cockroaches into Australia?
0: The headline reads, a record bug bust. It's record. It was worth $142,000 in Madagascar hissing cockroaches and dubia cockroaches. I just want to meet this guy.
1: Dude, like, I mean, I'm just imagining seeing crates of cockroaches shipping on a boat or something or a plane.
0: Mm-hmm.
1: That's awful. I know Madagascar and these hissing cockroaches aren't like the typical cockroaches we have in our households. I won't say they look more appealing, but
0: no, they're way bigger and scarier.
1: Okay, like I've seen them. My opinion, I think they look a little bit more. They got like little yellow bands or something on them. There's something about the cockroach, the household cockroach. I can't believe I'm saying this on radio. There's something about the cockroach in our houses that just feels grosser.
0: Yeah, and it's kind of mortifying that there is a kingpin walking around who is housing 100,000 of them next door. Like, there's real scourges on this planet, real criminals. It's people like this guy who are disrupting our community.
1: Yeah. Dude, and wait, you say the Hall of sorry if I'm reading this, but the Hall of Madagascar hissing cockroaches and Dubia cockroaches is worth $200,000 Australian, which basically means that each cockroach is only worth $2 Australian.
0: Yeah. And apparently the purpose of these was underground reptile feeding rings where they would sell these cockroaches for cheap. Pennies on the dollar for Madagascar cockroaches, if you're into that thing. And you can feed it to your snake or your lizard, you know, and it runs around and you grab it. It's kind of crazy, though, that we're spending more time on the Australian cockroach kingpin than the NBA finals.
1: No, I'm so glad we are.
0: Yeah.
1: we've got like three more minutes, so I can pull up some other small things to talk about. But in the meantime, I will say this. Movies, this is kind of like what I love to use this segment to discuss media. Books, are you like reading any books or anything like that, or if not, that's really fine.
0: Me and my girlfriend just started The Martian on our
1: reading The Martian.
0: It's my favorite book from when I was a kid, but I haven't read it in a while. It is fantastic. It's it was an audio book, so we were driving, and the guy who was performing it, hilarious. I mean, it might be Matt Damon himself. It was so funny. And there's just something about like a grungy science survival thing. Like it just is. It's so sweet.
1: Isn't it the same? I mean, I think we've talked about it before on the show. Sure, my goat out there probably knows this already. But I think it was The Martian was written by the same guy that wrote Project Hail Mary.
0: Yes, it is.
1: They give they're similar but different vibes.
0: They're different vibes. I think Project Hail Mary is more goofy. That's why I didn't really like it as much as The Martian. Which I have been accosted for because I'm not a Project Hail Mary guy.
1: Dude, okay, I can't lie. I've now encountered a couple people like you and I. It's a fine movie. It is a perfectly passable, serviceable space movie. But like it's no A New Hope. It's no original trilogy Star Wars. It's no Revenge of the Sith. No Interstellar, right? Like,
0: It's not the same. It's not the same. And I kind of cringed at the idea it gets nominated for an Oscar. I cringe. I don't like that at all.
1: Well, I will say, I'm reading a book called How Democracies Die, rereading it.
0: Ooh,
1: from Levitsky.
0: What's that about?
1: It was How Democracies Die, obviously. It's from Levitsky and Zyblatt or Zblatt, however you say their names. This is a book I had to read years ago, and I just found it. And I have all these annotations in it. And I'm just like, you know what? Screw it. I'm going to read this because I found myself just sitting, watching World Cup games and being like, God, I need something else to do. So that's what I'll do.
0: When I watch World Cup games, I do not think about reading.
1: Well, there's like an hour break in between each game, and that's what I do.
0: Oh, yeah, that's
1: hour
0: fair.
1: Break.
0: And then you read How Democracy Dies.
1: Yeah, that's so fire.
0: That is kind of cool. That's way more productive than what I do. I play video games while I'm in between World Cup games.
1: I do that sometimes, too.
0: Yeah.
1: All right, but we're now approaching 6 o'clock. So, everybody, if you are listening, that was Kieran, and that was Kendall. I guess you can call us Kiki.
0: You could, I guess, if you really want.
1: You don't need to, but you could call us that. And that was Wreck the News. You're listening to WREK Atlanta 91.1. Have a good rest of your afternoon.

Yeah.

become your wife. And this is the way you're gonna live out your life. Standing on the end line waiting for a nipple. Standing on the end line waiting for a nipple. 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

I got a Jew's head in one. 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You know why? 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I'll be a Thunderbird night train. 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She said, if you don't get me out of here, give me a half pound of wine. You done made a mistake. I got a Jew-headed woman, yeah. Well, Lord, she wanna stay drunk all the time. Well, she can't get a beer and whiskey. She take drink of all that old rotten wine. 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She wrote me back, said, pay no mind, son-in-law. My daddy did the same thing to you. 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Well, Lord, she loves to stay drunk all the time. Well, she can't get real whiskey. 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

0: Antonio. 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
1: That was The Juice-Headed Woman by Guitar Gabriel, off the album Deep in the South.
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I don't believe in miracles.

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0: You just heard Words Lost Meaning by The Murder Capital off their 2025 album, Blindness.
1: Good day, everyone, and welcome aboard Island Flyover. 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